targets is to doubling the revenue. Of course, is to continue to invest in Shanghai, but in China. We are now connecting the dots to combine the artificial intelligence with the remote inspection techniques. We do believe that we have a possibility to play a great role because the idea as a medium and long-term strategy is to become really a focal point here for the Chinese industry.

0: So let's start with a broader question, your general observation of the AI industry today. Where are we right now?
1: We are building machines that possess human intellectual equivalence and now superiority. So we are building machines that are capable of the human brain's capacity and then some. We're also actively exploring machines that can do physical AI and machines that can understand worlds. We call these world models. And this will extend the modality from language to robotics, to speech, to vision, and beyond.
0: And what would you say are the most critical industrial characteristics and trends at this point?
1: By far, the most interesting trend continues to be the decline in inference cost. I mean, it's quite remarkable, and especially being in China, it's worth talking about. The DeepSeek moment, as we talk about in the U.S., we call it the DeepSeek moment, was a wake-up call to the frontier labs that the frontier technology, state-of-the-art technology, did not have to be prohibitively expensive. And people are discovering that the agents, or the inference itself, doesn't have to solve the problem. We can actually build a declarative technology that is capable of doing software, basically, that's capable of doing really simple tasks that we had previously been giving to agents. But my favorite trend, even more impressive to me than how good the models are getting, is how quickly they are compressing and open sourcing.
0: In the meantime, after the early excitement of this technology, the breakthroughs, people in the financial world is more and more seeking the sustainability of this profitability of this AI industry.
1: Well, okay, I have made a case for a long time that there is no AI bubble. What I would say is this, there is certainly going to be companies that don't do well.
0: Mm-hmm.
1: There are certainly going to be investments that look silly.
0: Mm-hmm.
1: There's infrastructure that may not cover its own costs. But if you are in the arena building valuable technology or deploying that technology effectively, you will do well on average. And the average person will benefit in the end because of the investments we're making in AI. And so I think the real question is, do we have enough infrastructure to manage the demand?
0: Mm-hmm.
1: That answer is probably no. And that introduces opportunity for other DeepSeek moments. And if you're an investor, picking a specific company is probably dangerous. Picking an index of companies is safe. But I think more importantly, make sure that your bets are protected against breakthroughs in things like architecture.
0: Competition may mean we're going to burn cash in the foreseeable future. So, which to some extent captured an AI bubble, if even you reluctant to call it alive from a lot of investors thinking.
1: Okay, maybe. What's important to think about is the vectors on which AI companies compete.
0: Okay.
1: Because that it helps explain where the money is going.
0: Mm-hmm.
1: So the first vector on which an AI company competes, a few of them, is the frontier model. Now, that is probably the most exciting and also most expensive
0: mm-hmm.
1: of all of the competition. And the value of the moonshot of winning the AGI race is so great that companies will just pour money into this. If you remove that vector, suddenly these frontier lab companies, these model manufacturing companies, become really attractive on an investment basis because they actually spend very little relative to how much they make if they stop spending on training the frontier. The second thing that they compete on is distributing inference. They buy the GPUs, they build these data centers, and then they sell you the tokens. That model has its own risks, one of them obviously being that we're running out of compute everywhere and that it's a speculative game at some point. But the other risk is pretty obvious, which is, well, if demand for inference does not

0: keep climbing, that a bunch of these companies are actually going to be holding a bag. They're going to be sitting on an enormous amount of compute they can't lease back. The third is the application. This, to me, is technologies, and we don't have companies capable of actually intelligently say what I am and who I am.
1: Yes, your job, your profession.
0: Tell me.

0: I think the great threat that AI presents people is not an economic one, it's an emotional one. The best companies are going to figure out how to make AI feel like infrastructure. If you could automate everything in your life, where would you stop?
1: So what brings you to the students of Peking University this time around?
0: Well, I was very grateful to be invited to talk about research that I'm doing for my new book, which is called The Automation Boundary. And The Automation Boundary asks a very simple question, which is, if you could automate everything in your life, where would you stop? And it's an interesting question to ask because machines are getting really good and really cheap. And increasingly, we have to figure out not just what we automate, but what we don't, and where we should draw the line.
1: You talk about the automation boundary, and a very interesting question. I would like to throw back this to you. If you could automate everything in your life, where would you stop?
0: I would stop much further than I think I would admit, but I would love to make sure that I never automate. I love exercise. I love playing sports with friends. I love time with friends. I like the long drive, and I love being in a car and looking out on the ocean. And so I was, but I would do way more if I automated everything else. So I think the automation boundary is that we are going to toe it on both sides, good and bad. We're going to get it wrong multiple times. Like, we've already gotten it wrong with autonomy. That's an automation boundary that we should have crossed a long time ago. On the other hand, we are probably going to automate things that we shouldn't have. We automated daycare for kids. We gave every kid an iPad or a screen. We shouldn't have done that. So we are going to constantly figure out the things that we should and shouldn't automate, and we're going to walk them back and forth.
1: Mm-hmm. But you mentioned autonomous driving and also industrial AI and AI in government services. We human are actually almost like near zero tolerance of any error in a lot of areas I mentioned before. So there is a natural anxiety of losing control here. Mm-hmm. So how company, if we're approaching

Shanghai is a high-quality launch platform and testing ground. On Anfulu, we launched a Zara pop-up store. It hosted the China debut of several global Zara collections and introduced exclusive products created specifically for the Chinese market. A few months ago, Zara reopened its renovated East Nanjing Road flagship store, bringing more inspiring, high-quality retail experiences. Today, many innovations are emerging from Shanghai, inspiring the group's global business. For example, digital engagement formats such as live streaming have become valuable references for European and American markets. Collaborations with Chinese designers and artists such as Lin Fanglu have also launched simultaneously in markets including Spain, the UK, and Italy, receiving strong international attention. Shanghai is to become a city that exports design, aesthetics, and cultural inspiration to the world. One of our most important projects in 2026 is Zara's new Huaihai flagship store in Shanghai. In the next 5 years, Inditex's future focus in China is on continually enhancing product quality. It's highly innovative in areas such as live streaming, digital engagement, and collaborations with local designers, which also provide inspiration for the group's global business.

Travelex was actually started by our founder, Sir Lloyd Dorfman, in London in 1976. The business has now grown to become one of the largest specialist foreign exchange businesses in the world. In 2008, we were granted the first foreign exchange license. That allowed us to service both Chinese and foreign residents. And then in 2015, we were granted a license from our regulator to import and export foreign currency banknotes and also to do wholesale business here in China. We really saw advantages coming from continued opening up of the Shanghai regulatory environment and the financial services industry, particularly through the foreign trade zone policies.

0: Shanghai has some specific advantages, drivers to becoming an international financial center. Over the last kind of 12 months, using the free trade zone in Shanghai, we've reached.
1: 就是与 AI 更好的共存未来，讲到的是。

0: there's organizations that are fully architected to be.
1: So are you willing to change yourself, adapt yourself to a completely different culture and jump out of your comfort zone is very important.
0: Absolutely.
1: If someone really wants to take his company to the next level, right?
0: 1,000%. 1,000%.
1: Okay, thank you, Klaus.
0: Of course.
1: Yeah.
0: Thank you so much.
1: Nice talking to you.
0: Nice to talk to you as well. Thank you so much.
2: 妈妈，吃饭了。